Made in 1916 for the Columbia Graphophone Company, this is Mendelssohn's Wedding March from A Midsummer Night's Dream. Keep in mind, this is early recording fidelity, but it's a fascinating document all the same. Frederick Stock leads the Chicago Symphony Orchestra.

0: The Wedding March from Mendelssohn's A Midsummer Night's Dream, a 1916 recording by the Chicago Symphony Orchestra, led by second music director Frederick Stock. During Stock's 37-year tenure, he led more than 120 world premieres and 75 U.S. premieres, including new works by Prokofiev, Mahler, Schoenberg, and Holst. At a recent Salon Series panel, Stock's great-granddaughter, Linda Wolf, recalled a letter that he wrote to John and Frances Glessner, who were benefactors of the CSO.
1: In a letter dated September 15, 1920, written from Stock to the Glessners, one of the novelties I brought back from London is called The Planets, composed by Gustav von Holst. Don't be afraid of all those novelties. I shall stick them in programs at places where you won't find them, but they will be there just the same.
0: Stock also championed the music of Florence Price, in 1933 conducting the world premiere of her symphony in E minor. It marked the first large-scale work by a black woman composer ever to be played by a major American orchestra. In 1939, Stock introduced this next work to American audiences, Bartok's Second Piano Concerto, in a performance with pianist Storm Bull. We'll hear a 1977 recording now. Maurizio Pollini is the soloist. Claudio Abbado leads the Chicago Symphony Orchestra. This is the Piano Concerto No. 2 in G major by Bartok.

0: The Piano Concerto No. 2 in G Major by Bartok. Maurizio Pollini was the soloist in a 1977 recording by the Chicago Symphony Orchestra, led by Claudio Abbado. Coming up next, more of our celebration of Frederick Stock, the CSO's second music director. We'll look at his unexpected resignation and his return to the orchestra, and hear music by Edward Elgar. That's next. I'm Lisa Simeone.
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0: You're listening to the Chicago Symphony Orchestra program. I'm Lisa Simeone. This week, we're celebrating Frederick Stock, the CSO's second music director. From its founding in 1891, the CSO was primarily a European orchestra. Stock and his predecessor, Theodore Thomas, were German immigrants, and their native language was spoken during rehearsals. But the outbreak of World War I brought a switch to English and pressure to declare one's patriotism. Stock did his part, making his own orchestrations of The Star-Spangled Banner and My Country, 'Tis of Thee. Both were played on nearly every concert during wartime. But a problem emerged. Stock had neglected to finalize his citizenship papers. His German nationality was a matter of great sensitivity. Frank Villela, the director of the CSO's Rosenthal Archives, explains how the moment came to a dramatic head.
4: With his citizenship status incomplete and the country at war, on August 17, 1918, Stock decided to resign as the Chicago Symphony Orchestra's music director and assert his loyalty to the United States. He wrote, "I do not hesitate to classify myself as American because all who know me are aware that at heart, in thought and in spirit, as well as in action and deed, I am American. Just as willing as any patriot to give my last drop of blood and my last penny for the land of my adoption and of my affections."
0: Frank Villela speaking at a recent Salon Series event. The 1918 episode concluded 7 months later when Stock obtained his final citizenship papers and returned to his job, just as the war had come to an end. Next up is another piece that got its U.S. premiere by Stock and the CSO, Edward Elgar's Violin Concerto. The soloist for that 1911 date was the Chicago-born violinist Albert Spalding. We'll hear a 1981 Deutsche Grammophon recording now, featuring Itzhak Perlman as soloist. Daniel Barenboim leads the Chicago Symphony Orchestra in the Violin Concerto in B minor by Elgar.

0: The Violin Concerto in B Minor by Elgar. Itzhak Perlman was the soloist with Daniel Barenboim and the Chicago Symphony Orchestra. Still to come, from concert hall to slaughterhouse, we'll look at the CSO's unlikely visit to the Union Stockyards. That's next.
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0: This is the Chicago Symphony Orchestra program. I'm Lisa Simeone. This week, we're saluting Frederick Stock, who was the CSO's longest-serving music director. At the height of the Roaring Twenties, Stock and the CSO performed in what might be called an alternative venue. CSO archivist Frank Villela explains.
2: On November 16, 1925, Frederick Stock and the orchestra inaugurated a series of popular concerts at Chicago's Union Stockyards. Quote, "The International Amphitheater, as many thousands of persons know, is customarily devoted to horse shows, stock shows, contests, exhibitions generally," wrote Edward Moore in the Chicago Tribune. "Last night, its scheme was considerably altered. A stage surmounted by a heavy awning had been erected at the east end for the orchestra, and the arena filled with chairs for the audience. Instead of four-footed animals seeking prizes, it was inhabited by two-footed humans seeking and finding good music."
0: Frank Villela. Also in 1925, Stock led the CSO in its first radio broadcast on WMAQ in Chicago. But we're going to focus next on the previous decade and the American premiere of Alexander Scriabin's Prometheus, the Poem of Fire. This extravagant, sensual tone poem had already gained much notoriety in Europe, and in 1915, it put the CSO at the vanguard of modern music. We'll hear a 1996 recording. Pierre Boulez leads the Chicago Symphony Orchestra. The pianist is Anatole Ugorsky. The Chicago Symphony Chorus is directed by Dwayne Wolfe. This is Prometheus by Scriabin.

Prometheus, the Poem of Fire by Scriabin. Pierre Boulez led the Chicago Symphony Orchestra and Chorus. Anatole Ugorsky was the pianist. Scriabin's work got its U.S. premiere by the CSO in 1915 under the direction of Frederick Stock, who is the focus of this week's program. Stock's legacy as music director endures in countless ways. Chicago's Edison Park neighborhood is home to the Frederick Stock School, and in Los Angeles, you can find his star on the Hollywood Walk of Fame. Stock also left behind a catalog of his own music and some deft arrangements. Here's one of them. Recorded in 1941, this is his transcription for strings of Paganini's Moto Perpetuo.

0: Moto Perpetuo, composed by Paganini and arranged for string orchestra by Frederick Stock, who has been the focus of this week's program. 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This broadcast was produced by Brian Wise with assistance from Jiwon Sun, Frank Villela, and Philip Huscher. Our series engineer is Charlie Post. Vanessa Moss is the executive producer. I'm Lisa Simeone.
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2: Feminine fusion has been honored for excellence by the National Endowment for the Arts.
3: From the WCNY studios in Syracuse, New York, this is Feminine Fusion. I'm your host, Diane Jones. Every week, we take a look at women in the classical music world, those who are a part of history and the women who are making history today. These are women who create, perform, and inspire. Independence Day, the day the founders declared the start of a new nation and a new philosophy that would one day mark us as a global leader. Part of what marks us now, as it did then, was the combining of diverse cultures to create something new and unique. So today I have music from American women that highlight the spirit and the history of the United States. Nancy van de Veit was born in the U.S. before migrating to Vienna to teach. We'll start today's program with one movement from her work, An American Essay, with Simon Kawala leading the Kwazalan State Philharmonic Orchestra and Chorus Soranus.

The Flight of the American Eagle was composed by Margaret Buchner in 1992, the same year in which she created her one-hour-long symphonic trilogy, The American Civil War. The whole work came to Buchner in one day as an intuition. Suddenly it was just there after she had completed the trilogy. The new music was inspired by her great love for animals in general, and for the majestic predatory birds in particular. When Buchner visualized the powerful eagle and its graceful flight, she heard it through a symphony orchestra sound. All she had to do was write down in her score what she had heard in her mind. And so she completed the score in just 9 days. The music portrays the picture of an eagle soaring and gliding majestically over the wide expanses of its seashore and mountain range. She felt the beauty and graceful movement of the flight of the mighty American eagle could be musically expressed only by the symphonic orchestra, conveying a convincing, lifelike semblance. Here is the Royal Scottish National Orchestra under the baton of John Varano with The Flight of the American Eagle by Margaret Buchner.

Margaret Buchner's The Flight of the American Eagle was performed by the Royal Scottish National Orchestra under conductor John Varineau. I have a work now from composer Barbara Harbach, titled American Solstice. Her notes tell us the work is loosely based on an original fiddle tune that captures something of the flavor and independence of the American frontier spirit. The second theme reflects the influence of the American hymn collection known as the Sacred Harp, yet it features unexpected harmonies and yearning melodic lines. Harbach boasts a large catalog of works, including symphonies, operas, string orchestras, musicals, works for chamber ensembles, film scores, modern ballet, pieces for organ, harpsichord, and piano, and on and on. She is also involved in the research, editing, publication, and recording of manuscripts of 18th century keyboard composers, as well as historical and contemporary women composers. This is Ensemble Istropolis with American Solstice by Barbara Harbach.

0: American Solstice by Barbara Harbach was performed by Ensemble Istropolis.
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0: Next on Feminine Fusion, a work from Joan Tower. Let me read from her notes. She said, I crossed a fairly big bridge at the age of 9 when my family moved to La Paz, Bolivia, where we stayed for 9 years. I had to learn a new language, a new culture, and how to live at 13,000 feet. It was a lively culture with many saints' days celebrated through music and dance, but the large Inca population in Bolivia was generally poor, and there was little chance of moving up in class or work position. When I returned to the United States, I was proud to have free choices, upward mobility, and the chance to try to become who I wanted to be. I also enjoyed the basic luxuries of an American citizen that we so often take for granted: hot running water, blankets for the cold winters, floors that are not made of dirt, and easy modes of transportation, among other things. So when I started composing this piece, the song America the Beautiful kept coming into my consciousness and eventually became the main theme for the work. The beauty of the song is undeniable, and I loved working with it as a musical idea. One can never take for granted, however, the strength of a musical idea, as Beethoven, one of my strongest influences, knew so well. This theme is challenged by other more aggressive and dissonant ideas that keep interrupting, unsettling it, but America the Beautiful keeps resurfacing in different guises, some small and tender, others big and magnanimous, as if to say, I'm still here, ever-changing, but holding my own. A musical struggle is heard throughout the work. Perhaps it was my unconscious reacting to the challenge of how do we keep America beautiful. Here is Joan Tower's Made in America, with Leonard Slatkin leading the Nashville Symphony.

Leonard Slatkin led the Nashville Symphony Orchestra with Made in America by Joan Tower. We'll end today's program with a brass quintet from composer Elisa Reet, a wonderful medley of American classics. It is titled simply American Songs, and it's performed here by the Eastern Brass Quintet.

0: Wrapping up today's program, the Eastern Brass Quintet with American Songs from composer Alyssa Reet. Thank you for listening in to today's program of American Music in honor of Independence Day. I'm Diane Jones, inviting you to join me again next time as we celebrate women in the classical music world who create, perform, and inspire right here on Feminine Fusion. Feminine Fusion is a production of WCNY-FM in Syracuse, New York. 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
3: Beethoven considered it his greatest work, and everyone who hears it tends to agree. It's the Missa Solemnis, next time on Choral Classics. I'm Jeffrey Blair, and I hope you'll join me this Tuesday night at 9 on 89.5 KMFA.

Going with the flow there with Yuri Sao's Water, as performed by the Arx Duo. My name is Jess Griggs, and welcome to this Saturday evening of Night Music. I hope you're having a wonderful weekend so far. We have probably one of the first classical pieces that many of us hear as children coming up next. This will be Carnival of the Animals by Camille Saint-Saëns.

Pianist Claude Frank and Lillian Collier, along with the Philadelphia Orchestra with Eugene Ormandy conducting, in a work from Camille Saint-Saëns that supposedly he prohibited being performed during his life because he thought it would ruin his standing as a serious composer. That was Camille Saint-Saëns' Carnival of the Animals. I'm Jess Griggs, and you're listening to KMFA's Night Music.

0: Clarinetist Alan Kay and pianist John Klibanoff in a clarinet sonata number 3 in B flat major opus 107 from Max Reger, 1873 to 1916.
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Harpist Claudia Antonelli, along with violinist Alberto Ambrosini, in a sonata for violin and harp from Gaetano Donizetti. Welcome back to the program. I'm Jess Griggs, and this is KMFA's Night Music. We have a little bit of minimalism coming up next. This will be Philip Glass's The Hour Suite.

Music by Philip Glass. That was the Hours Suite, originally written for the O2 film of the same name. And we heard pianist Louis-André Baril, the ensemble La Pieta, along with Angèle Dubeau conducting. Next on KMFA's Night Music, a work from Alexander Borodin. This is his Petite Suite, originally written for piano, then later orchestrated by fellow composer Alexander Glazunov. This evening we'll have the Philharmonia Orchestra in the orchestrated version.

Maestro Jeffrey Simon and the Philharmonia Orchestra in a petite suite from Alexander Borodin. One more work left in this program of night music, but KMFA is on 24/7 and coming on at midnight, we have music through the night.

Pianist Lara Downs in a work from Milad Yusufi titled Healer. Thank you so much for tuning into KMFA for Night Music. I've been your host, Jess Griggs. I hope you have a great rest of your weekend. I hope you stay safe, and I'll see you again tomorrow.

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1: This is Peter Van de Graaff with quite a bit of American music, although our first composer is Canadian-American. He was born just over the border, near Niagara Falls, in fact, and the son of escaped slaves. He was born in 1882. His name is Robert Nathaniel Dett. Sometimes went by R. Nathaniel Dett. He was the first African-American to graduate from Oberlin Conservatory of Music. Here is a piano piece by R. Nathaniel Dett called The Place Where the Rainbow Ends, and it's played by Denver Oldham.

part of what is called the Magnolia Suite by the Canadian-American composer Robert Nathaniel Dett. The title of that particular piece, The Place Where the Rainbow Ends, and Denver Oldham was pianist. I do appreciate your company. American music, including works by a couple of composers with the same last name, unrelated. Here is something by Edward McDowell, the late 19th century, very early 20th century pianist composer, who wrote two piano concertos. We hear the second one a lot. We rarely hear the first one, but we're going to now. With Stephen Prutzman, piano, the Ireland National Symphony, and Arthur Fagan conducting, the first concerto by McDowell.

Arthur Fagan conducted the Ireland National Symphony, joining pianist Stephen Prutzman in that performance of the Piano Concerto No. 1 by Edward McDowell. This is by his friend John Knowles Payne.

Welcome Home by John Knowles Payne. Up next, more American music, a work for guitar and flutes by Vivian Fine. She called this Canzones y Dances, Dances and Songs. Joel Browning plays guitar, Jan Vinci flute.

Latin American flair to music by an American composer who lived from 1913 to 2000. Her name is Vivian Fine. Joel Browning and Jan Vincey performing the Canzones y Danzas, Songs and Dances. Same last name, no relation to our next composer, whose name is Irving Fine, another 20th century American composer. These are his Diversions for Orchestra, as Joel Spiegelman conducts the Moscow Radio Symphony.

0: Brass of the Moscow Symphony and a March from the Divertimento for Brass by Mario Pilati.
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0: A little bit of music of Gabriel Fauré for you before you listen to an English violin concerto. Here is the Fantasy for flute and piano, played by Michael Parloff, flute, and Warren Jones, piano.

First of a couple of Fauré works we'll be hearing, Gabriel Fauré, that is, Michael Parloff flute and Warren Jones piano, and that is the two-part, the slow and then fast, Fantasy, Opus 79. In naming the work we're going to hear right now, Fauré borrowed from Paul Verlaine. It's called Une Châtelaine en sa tour, A Lady of the Castle in Her Tower. And it's played here by Maria Gruff, and this is a work originally for the harp.

Une châtelaine en sa tour, a lady of the castle in her tower. Rather strange title to a piece. Paul Verlaine wrote that as part of a poem, and Fauré took the title and put it on the piece we just heard. Maria Graff played the harp. Here is Fauré's setting of a Verlaine text, part of La Bonne Chanson, the good song.

Music by Fauré, text by Paul Verlaine from La Bonne Chanson, The Good Song. Sanford Sylvan with the Lydian String Quartet. We have now a violin concerto by an English composer born in 1883. Grew up in a working class small town in northern England, completely self-made as a composer, although he did study with Sir Charles Villiers Stanford, who produced some of the greatest composers of the 20th century. Also studied in Germany. And his name is George Dyson. He was in World War I, shell-shocked, and had to recover from that for a long time. But he wrote this violin concerto, Lydia Mortkovich Violin, the City of London Sinfonia, conducted by Richard Hickox, and music of George Dyson.

We've heard music by a British composer born in 1883 named George Dyson. Rarely heard from, except for a couple of choral works that he wrote, really, but that obviously not a choral work, but a major composition from 1941, his only violin concerto. Things looked very dark in England at the time, but it's actually quite a sunny work for a man who served in World War I in battle and was shell-shocked because of that. Lydia Mortkovich with the City of London Sinfonia, and the conductor there was Richard Hickox. Music of George Dyson. This is by a contemporary of his named Henry Balfour Gardiner. He was actually the uncle of John Elliott Gardiner. We're going to listen to the fifth of a collection of five pieces. It is a dance in the Baroque style, a gavotte, which is generally an energetic piece in duple meter with two upbeats. And this recording was made by Michael Stairs, piano.

0: Michael Stairs played that gavotte by Henry Balfour Gardiner, an English composer.
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0: Before we listen to a harpsichord concerto, here's music originally for the harpsichord, but transcribed for two guitars. It's a sonata in B minor by Domenico Scarlatti, and it's played by the Amadeus Guitar Duo.

Amadeus Guitar Duo playing that music for the harpsichord, a B minor sonata by Domenico Scarlatti. I'm Peter van de Graaff. A little bit later on, we are going to be listening to some music of Bach and inspired by Bach. Right now, we have this by Haydn. It's a keyboard concerto. It could be played on the piano, but in this case, it's played on the harpsichord by Ton Koopman, joined by the Amsterdam Baroque Orchestra. It's a concerto in D major.

That was a D major keyboard concerto by Joseph Haydn with harpsichordist Ton Koopman and the Amsterdam Baroque Orchestra. Ton Koopman now as conductor, as he leads the Amsterdam Baroque Orchestra, same group. This is a march which comes from a secular cantata, the BWV 207 of Bach.

That march comes from the cantata BWV 207, a secular cantata by Johann Sebastian Bach. The cantata begins, and it's called Aufschmetternde Töne der muntern Trompeten. Come, blithesome trumpets, blare, you thundering drums ring forth. Before we get to part of the musical offering of Bach, some of his very last music, but orchestrated famously by Anton Webern, we have this music not orchestrated by Villa-Lobos, but it's an original composition which draws on Bach for inspiration, as well as Brazilian folk music. It's the first of the Bachianas Brasileiras. Villa-Lobos was a cellist, and this is for an orchestra of cellos. It's music from 1930, as we hear the Yale cellos directed by Aldo Parisot.

Aldo Parisseau and the Yale Cellos with the Bachianas Brasileiras No. 1 by Villa-Lobos. Now to music of Bach himself, but orchestrated by Anton Webern. This is a ricercare, or fugue, from the musical offering. Seiji Ozawa, Boston Symphony.

Seiji Ozawa and the Boston Symphony performing that Ricercare from the musical Offering, some very late music of Johann Sebastian Bach, as orchestrated by Anton Webern. Now, there's another composer that wrote a musical Offering, and only the title is borrowed from Bach. This doesn't sound like Bach in any way, nor is it based on the same melody that Bach based his on. This is by the New Zealand composer Douglas Lilburn from 1941, and Dan Poynton plays this.

0: Dan Poynton at the piano and music by the New Zealand composer Douglas Lilburn. That was a prelude from his 1941 composition, A Musical Offering.
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0: French ballet music. We're going to begin here with an excerpt from a ballet called Namuna from 1882. And this is the interestingly titled Cigarette Waltz. Apparently the management was very concerned about this. The dancer lights up a cigarette on stage and they were concerned about the fire hazard. Well, here's Jean Martineau and the French National Orchestra.

The Cigarette Waltz from a ballet by Édouard Lalot called Namouna, set in the Far East. That was Jean Martineau and the French National Orchestra. I'm Peter Van de Graaff. Some ballet music by Léo Delibes for you right now. We'll hear sonatas by Handel and Bach later on. Here is all of Act Two of the ballet after a story of E.T.A. Hoffmann about an inventor that creates a doll that comes alive with magical glasses. The ballet's called Coppelia, and this, as I say, is Act Two from the ballet. Rotterdam Philharmonic, David Zinman conducting.

Some of the best-loved tunes included in Act 2 of the three-act ballet by Leo Delibes, Coppelia, which is what we heard right there. Rotterdam Philharmonic Orchestra, David Zinman, the conductor. And this is from Namuna by Edouard Ladeau from around the same time in France.

And a bit of ballet music from another 19th century ballet by Edouard Lalot, Namouna. That was Jean Martineau and the French National Orchestra. I have now sonatas both by Handel and by Bach. Let's begin with Handel here. Rachel Barton Pine, David Trader, John Mark Rosendahl performing this A major violin sonata.

one of the sonatas for violin and continuo, which means accompaniment, and it's most often a cello and harpsichord, as it was here, by George Frederick Handel. That's an A major sonata. And the trio of performers were Rachel Barton Pine, violin, David Trader, harpsichord, John Mark Rosendahl, cello. From a Handel violin sonata to a Bach, well, kind of a violin sonata. It was published as a violin sonata, but it's thought that it was intended to be, and it's also comes out as a flute sonata, which is how we hear it now, actually. So this sonata for either violin or flute, and those who play it say that it works better on a flute than a violin. In G minor, BWV 1020 by Bach, performed by Robert Stallman, flute, and Edwin Swanborn, harpsichord.

You may have heard that performed on the violin. Most often it's played on the flute, however. Sonata in G minor, BWV 1020. That was music written when Bach was in Leipzig. He wrote a lot of his instrumental music prior to that time, but that dates from 1730. And the performance on a modern flute by Robert Stallman, but on appropriate harpsichord by Edwin Swanborn. Sonata in G minor by Bach. Here's a minuet by Bach.

0: Many a young piano student have performed that Minuet in G by Johann Sebastian Bach, at least attributed to him. Nicholas McGeegan played harpsichord.
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0: We're going to jump right in here with some lighter music from England. Eric Coates wrote this concert waltz called Footlights.

Royal Liverpool Philharmonic Orchestra, conducted by John Wilson, and that music by a British composer of lighter music named Eric Coates, born in 1886. We're going to hear more from him. That was his concert waltz called Footlights. Peter Van de Graaff here, and we have music by Eric Coates, and then a performance by Albert Coates, no relation. But Eric Coates is our focus right now. He wrote lighter music primarily, including three fantasies inspired by fairy tales and children's folklore. One's called The Selfish Giant. We're not going to hear that. The other two are Cinderella and The Three Bears. Let's first go to Cinderella. And you'll hear after the slow opening a little musical motif, Cinderella, in the orchestra. Royal Liverpool Philharmonic, directed by Sir Charles Groves.

That's the Cinderella fantasy after the famous children's story by Eric Coates, a British composer of the early 20th century of lighter music exclusively. Sir Charles Groves conducted the Royal Liverpool Philharmonic Orchestra. I mentioned before that Eric Coates wrote three fantasies based on fairy tales. We're going to hear another of them right now, the Three Bears fantasy, which opens with the "Who's Been Sitting in My Chair" motif, and then you hear Goldilocks roused by the cuckoo clock hurrying off to the forest, and the famous story is told. The final note is one of warning to beware of the Three Bears. An excerpt from the same recording here, Royal Liverpool Philharmonic, Sir Charles Groves.

That motif laced throughout the work, who's been sitting in my chair, or actually it probably should be, who's been sleeping in my bed, gives the clue as to what that piece is about. It's the Three Bears fantasy, and it's music by a British composer of lighter music, Eric Coates. The Royal Liverpool Philharmonic was directed by Sir Charles Groves. And this is called The Bear Sits Down Upon a Log. It's one of the nursery rhymes by Leos Janáček.

One of the, in fact, the last of the many nursery rhymes for chamber choir and chamber ensemble by Leos Janáček. The conductor was Thierry Fischer, Netherlands Wind Ensemble, and a Prague chorus. We heard those children's fantasies by the British composer of lighter music, Eric Coates. We now go to another British musician, unrelated, but with the same last name, spelled the same, C-O-A-T-E-S. This is conductor now, Albert Coates, who was born in Russia, but to English parents. He was a huge man and quite an intimidating man as well, although people love to work with him. We're going to hear recordings he made in the 1920s of excerpts from Gustav Holst's The Planets. There's only four of them which he recorded: Mars, Mercury, Jupiter, and Uranus. We'll listen to those with the London Symphony conductor Albert Coates.

four of the planets, all those that were recorded by Albert Coates, who led the London Symphony there, music, of course, by Gustav Holst, and a 1926 recording. Venus wasn't one of those. This is by Holst. My Sweetheart's Like Venus.

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Music by Carl Nielsen here for you. I'm Peter Van de Graaff. We're going to listen to his first string quartet in a few minutes. First of all, the Dance of the Cockerels from his opera Masquerade.

Dance of the Cockerel from Masquerade, an opera by Carl Nielsen, Danish National Symphony, conducted by Thomas Dausgaard. I'm Peter Van de Graaff. Music by Carl Nielsen right now. We have Tchaikovsky's Francesca da Rimini later on. Here's the Vertavo String Quartet with Carl Nielsen's First String Quartet.

The Vertavo String Quartet performed the first quartet by Carl Nielsen. Oddly enough, his second quartet is the Opus 5. The first quartet is the Opus 13. That's because he revised it extensively and published a bit later. A little more by Carl Nielsen from Springtime in Funen.

Tamás Veitő conducted that music, which is from a piece by Carl Nielsen called Springtime in Funen, which is the island where he is from. Now, music by Tchaikovsky, based on Dante's Divine Comedy, telling the story of the illicit love of Francesca da Rimini and Paolo, her brother-in-law. This is Tchaikovsky's Francesca da Rimini with the Royal Philharmonic, conducted by Charles Munch.

Tchaikovsky's Overture Fantasy after Dante's Divine Comedy, Francesca da Rimini, conducted by Charles Munch and played by the Royal Philharmonic. This is an etude now by Russian composer Alexander Scriabin, the first of his Opus 42, played by Joseph Villa.

0: First Etude, Opus 42 by Alexander Scriabin, played by Joseph Villa.
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4: This is Sunday Baroque. I'm Suzanne Bona. There's an expression that friends are the families we choose for ourselves. June 8th is National Best Friends Day, and for many musicians, their friends were not only their chosen families, but also mentors and role models. We are celebrating some memorable musical friendships today, including Johann Sebastian Bach, Georg Philipp Telemann, and George Frideric Handel.

Indissoluble Friendship is the subtitle of a suite composed by Georg Muffat. Lawrence Duftschmidt leads the Austrian period instrument group Armonico Tributo.

Armonico Tributo was the title of a volume of five sonatas composed in 1682 by Georg Muffat. Armonico Tributo is also the name of an Austrian musical ensemble. They played an excerpt from Georg Muffat's suite with the subtitle Indissoluble Friendship. This is Sunday Baroque, supported by the Santa Fe Opera. First comes the sunset, then comes the overture. Madama Butterfly, the Magic Flute, and more this summer in the Land of Enchantment. Tickets and more at santafeopera.org. This is a concerto by Georg Philipp Telemann for two flutes and Kalchedon, which was a type of bass lute that was popular during the Baroque era. In fact, Telemann used it in more than 400 of his compositions. Berlin Academy for Ancient Music performs.

0: Georg Philipp Telemann played quite a few instruments, including Kalshadon, which is a bass member of the lute family. Berlin Academy for Ancient Music played a concerto by Telemann that featured Kalshadon and two flutes with lutenist Michael Freimuth and flutists Christoph Hunkeberth and Andrea Teinert. There's music by one of Georg Philipp Telemann's closest friends, Johann Sebastian Bach, coming up next on Sunday Baroque. You can follow Sunday Baroque on Instagram for fun throwbacks and lots of photos. We're at Sunday_Baroque.
1: 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I'm Anton Nell. 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
0: 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Johann Sebastian Bach and Georg Philipp Telemann were good friends. They not only respected one another as musicians, they had a genuine personal relationship. Bach asked Telemann to be godfather to his son, Carl Friedrich Emanuel. Violinist Rachel Barton Pine and harpsichordist Jory Vinoker are also close friends, and that was evident when I interviewed them. 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And this is one of their friendly musical conversations over a sonata by Bach.

0: Violinist Rachel Barton Pine and her friend, harpsichordist Jory Vinokur, played the first sonata by Johann Sebastian Bach for violin and harpsichord. 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
0: 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At 18, George Frederick Handel took a job playing violin and harpsichord in the Hamburg Opera Orchestra. Soon after, he also composed his first opera, Almira, Queen of Castile. It premiered in January 1705, a few weeks short of his 20th birthday. This is the suite from Almira

The Parley of Instruments played a suite from George Frederick Handel's first opera, Almira. He wrote it right around the same time his buddy Johann Mattheson premiered his opera, Cleopatra. It was at a performance of that opera that the two hot-headed young musicians had an argument, and Mattheson tried to stab Handel. Now, according to the legend, a button on his coat deflected the sword, and they apparently just shook hands and made up, and that was the end of it. This is one of Johann Mattheson's sonatas for three recorders played by Franz Brüggen, Kees Boeke, and Walter van Hauwe.

0: Recorder players Franz Brueggen, Kees Boeke, and Walter van Hauwe performed the fourth sonata by Johann Mattheson, who was a close friend of George Frederick Handel. Sunday Baroque is produced at WSHU in Fairfield, Connecticut, and funded by the Richard P. Garmany Fund at Hartford Foundation for Public Giving, providing support to institutions that are committed to enriching lives in Connecticut, including Connecticut Landmarks and the Hillstead Museum. Our production team is Julie Ferdino, Jennifer Basher, Sabrina Garone, Ann Lopez, and I'm Suzanne Bona. This is Sunday Baroque. Avi Avital plays classical mandolin. In fact, he's the first mandolin soloist nominated for a classical Grammy. Avital has commissioned more than 100 compositions in addition to playing his virtuosic Bach and Vivaldi transcriptions. You can hear my conversation with Avi Avital in the podcast section of our website. And coming up on Sunday Baroque, you can hear him play a mandolin concerto.
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0: This is Sunday Baroque. I'm Suzanne Bona. What does it mean to be a trailblazer? A trailblazing musician can be someone who experiments with unusual techniques on a musical instrument. Or maybe it's a composer who experiments with a new instrument. Or it can even be a young woman who follows her passion for music from inside the walls of a convent in 17th century Italy. Today, you'll hear music by all of these trailblazers.

Pierre Attagnan was a musician and music publisher in the early 16th century. He oversaw the French king's music library. Ensemble Douce Memoir plays a dance by one of his anonymous contemporaries that Attagnan published in his collection Chansons Nouvelles while he was trying out a new movable type printing method.

Ensemble Douce Memoir, Sweet Memory, played an anonymous Renaissance dance that was published by Pierre Attagnan in the 1620s in his collection Chansons Nouvelles. This is Sunday Baroque, supported by Newport Mansions, protecting, preserving, and presenting an exceptional collection of house museums and landscapes in one of the most historically intact cities in America, Newport, Rhode Island, newportmansions.org. There was a spirit of experimentation and discovery during the Baroque era. A number of musicians of that time played around with a technique called scordatura. It is the intentional mistuning of an instrument's strings to create unusual chords, to change the tone of the strings, or to be able to play otherwise impossible chords. Composer Heinrich Bieber used the device frequently, including in his mystery sonatas. Violinist Andrew Manzi and harpsichordist Richard Egar play Bieber's 15th mystery sonata.

0: Violinist Andrew Manzi and harpsichordist Richard Egar played Heinrich Bieber's 15th Mystery Sonata, subtitled The Coronation. This is Sunday Baroque.
1: 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This monumental work for wind ensemble was performed at KMFA's Draylen Mason Music Studio as a part of their midday music series and was conducted by yours truly. I'm Tyler Ehrlich, and I hope that you will join me Monday night at 9 on 89.5 KMFA.
0: Sunday Baroque is funded thanks to ongoing support from the Friends of Sunday Baroque, whose generous contributors include the Schilling Family Foundation, Incorporated. Avi Avital is a mandolin player who focuses on adapting a wide variety of music for his instrument. I spoke with him a while back about the mandolin. 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This is Avi Avital as the soloist with Il Giardino Armonico. They're playing a concerto by a composer who was born right at the end of the Baroque era, looking ahead into the classical era, Giovanni Paisiello.

0: Avi Avital was mandolin soloist with the Italian early music group Il Giardino Armonico, playing a mandolin concerto written by Giovanni Paisiello. 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It is sundaybaroque.org.
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0: 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Earthly Angels sings her sacred motet, Rejoice and Make Merry, O Shepherds.

Kaija Dahlbeck and Earthly Angels performed Rejoice and Make Merry, a sacred motet by 17th century Italian composer and nun Maria Perricona. Despite writing a lot of music throughout his career, German composer Christoph Förster's prolific output of church music and instrumental music was largely lost over the centuries. One composition that survived was this horn concerto by Christoph Förster. It's played by Adam Friedrich with the Franz Liszt Chamber Orchestra.

0: Horn player Adam Friedrich played the horn concerto in E-flat by Christoph Förster with the Franz Liszt Chamber Orchestra, conducted by Janosch Rolla. The Friends of Sunday Baroque is a generous group of music lovers who provide financial support to the program. 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Sunday Baroque is produced at the Richard P. Garmany Classical Music Production Suite at WSHU in Fairfield, Connecticut, by Julie Ferdino, Jennifer Basher, Sabrina Garone, Ann Lopez, and I'm Suzanne Bona. This is Sunday Baroque. Over the many decades of his career, cellist Yo-Yo Ma has constantly evolved and become a voice for celebrating our common humanity. Yo-Yo Ma has been curating concerts, conversations, and events in a program called We the People, bringing together musicians, audiences, and communities to reflect on our shared values. Johann Sebastian Bach's cello suites have played a core role in his presentations, and coming up on Sunday Baroque, you'll hear Yo-Yo Ma play a gigue from one of them.
1: 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On key and off beat.
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0: This is Sunday Baroque. I'm Suzanne Bona. It is the season of summer music festivals and series across the country, and today's highlights include some of the musicians you can hear performing at them. Cellist Yo-Yo Ma is curating a week-long residency at the Carmel Bach Festival in California and at Tanglewood in Massachusetts. And the Aston Magna Music Festival, which is America's oldest annual summer festival devoted to music performed on period instruments, is also coming up.

Believe it or not, there is a National Flute Association, and the organization even holds an annual convention where thousands of flute players convene from all over to learn, compete, to try out instruments, and to perform. This year is the 54th National Flute Association convention, and it is taking place in Portland, Oregon from August 6th to 9th. One of the events is a masterclass on Baroque flute, being led by one of the top players of the Baroque flute, Janet C. Here she is with the Broadside Band, playing Heart's Ease. It's one of the Winter Floral Suites composed by James Oswald.

In 1971, Janet C. was a student at Oberlin Conservatory playing modern flute, and then she encountered a one-key Baroque flute and fell in love with the warmth of its tone and expressivity. Janet C. and the Broadside Band played Heart's Ease, a winter floral suite by James Oswald. This is Sunday Baroque. Blue Hill Baroque is a festival of early music in Downeast, Maine. And this year's festival is coming up from July 12th to the 18th. Cellist Sarah Freiberg is one of the musicians featured at the Blue Hill Bach this year. She performs regularly with leading early music ensembles across the country, including the Handel and Haydn Society and Boston Baroque. And she is a core member of Blue Hill Bach. Sarah Freiberg joins cellist Guy Fishman and harpsichordist John Gibbons playing a sonata by Andrea Caporale.

Cellist Sarah Freiberg and Guy Fishman and harpsichordist John Gibbons played the Sonata No. 6 by 18th century Italian cellist and composer Andrea Caporale. This is Sunday Baroque. This program is funded thanks to the Friends of Sunday Baroque, including the Straub family of Wilton, Connecticut. Harry Bickett's an expert in Baroque music, and I interviewed him about his career path. You can hear our conversation archived in the podcast section of sundaybaroque.org. Harry Bickett's also music director of Santa Fe Opera, which has a new production of Handel's Rodelinda, running from July 25th to August 21st. This is Harry Bickett leading the orchestra of the Age of Enlightenment with Renee Fleming singing an aria from Rodelinda.

Harry Bickett led the orchestra of the Age of Enlightenment with soprano Renee Fleming singing the aria Come Back, My Dear and Sweet Treasure from George Frideric Handel's opera Rhoda Linda. It's on the Santa Fe Opera calendar this summer. Cellist Yo-Yo Ma is set to curate a week-long residency called We the People at Carmel Bach Festival, which is July 11 to 25, and again at Tanglewood. The cello suites by Johann Sebastian Bach are at the core of the project. This is the Menuet and Gigue from Bach's second cello suite.

0: Cellist Yo-Yo Ma played the Minuet and Gigue from Cello Suite No. 2 by Johann Sebastian Bach. If you'd like to know more about the music, visit sundaybaroque.org.
1: 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I'm Sarah Schneider, and I hope you'll join me next time for Early Music Now. 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
0: 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Aston Magna Festival was started in 1972 in Great Barrington, Massachusetts, and its mission is to enrich the appreciation of music of the past and the understanding of the cultural, political, and social contexts. This year's Aston Magna Festival runs from July 16 to August 8. From Aston Magna in 2012, a suite from La Magnifique by Louis-Nicolas Clérambault.

Aztin Magna Ensemble, including the festival's artistic director, violinist Daniel Stepner, played a suite from La Magnifique by Louis-Nicolas Clairambault. Pianist Simona Dinnerstein has a busy summer. She is performing at the Flagstaff Arizona Piano Festival, which is June 25 and 26, with her group Baroquelin at Music Mountain in Falls Village, Connecticut on June 14th, and at the Lyra Music Festival in Beacon, New York on June 30th. Simona Dinnerstein and Baroquelin play the Keyboard Concerto No. 2 by Johann Sebastian Bach.

0: from their album Complicité. Simone Dinnerstein and Baroklin played the Keyboard Concerto No. 2 by Johann Sebastian Bach. Sunday Baroque is produced at WSHU in Fairfield, Connecticut, and funded by the Richard P. Garmany Fund at Hartford Foundation for Public Giving, providing support to institutions that are committed to enriching lives in Connecticut, including Connecticut Landmarks and the Hillstead Museum. Our production team is Julie Ferdino, Jennifer Basher, Sabrina Garone, Ann Lopez, and I'm Suzanne Bona. This is Sunday Baroque. Some of them are tolerable, some middling, others wretched. That's what Unico Wilhelm von Wassenaer said about his compositions. He is an 18th century Dutch diplomat and nobleman, and music was his hobby. He only allowed his concertos to be published anonymously in 1740. But in the later 20th century, a musicologist solved the mystery. Coming up on Sunday Baroque, you'll hear one of Wilhelm von Wassenaer's concertos.
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1: This is Sunday Baroque. I'm Suzanne Bona. We are taking a springtime tour of the Dutch Republic today through the rich and varied music of 17th and 18th century composers who worked there. They were some of the musicians who helped put that region on the cultural map. Music flourished there thanks to these composers that you'll hear today.

In 1978, four Amsterdam Swelinck Conservatory students arranged the theme music from a Dutch TV character, Lucky the Lion, and they played it in a concert, kind of as a joke. They named their group after that first project, Amsterdam Lucky Stardust Quartet, and they play music by two of their 15th and 16th century countrymen, Christian Hollander and Jacob Obrecht.

Amsterdam Lucky Stardust Quartet played a recorder arrangement of music by two Dutch composers, Ave Maria by Christian Hollander and a fugue by Jacob Obrecht. This is Sunday Baroque, funded thanks to generous support from the Friends of Sunday Baroque, whose contributors include Lynn Walther of Lake Grove, New York. Unico Wilhelm von Wassenaer never intended for us, or anyone else, to know that he composed six concertos. They were published anonymously in 1740 in The Hague, and over the centuries, the concertos were misattributed to various other composers. It wasn't until 1979 that a Dutch musicologist solved the mystery. The Academy of St. Martin in the Fields plays Wassenaer's first concerto.

0: Neville Mariner and the Academy of St. Martin in the Fields played the first concerto by Unico Wilhelm von Wassenaer, an 18th century Dutch count and diplomat whose side hobby was music. Anytime you would like to know more about the music, musicians, or recordings you hear on this program every week, you can just visit our website, sundaybaroque.org.
1: Beethoven considered it his greatest work, and everyone who hears it tends to agree. 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I'm Jeffrey Blair, and I hope you'll join me this Tuesday night at 9 on 89.5 KMFA. 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
0: Sunday Baroque is funded thanks to financial support from the Friends of Sunday Baroque, whose generous contributors include the New Family Trust in memory of Joan Cockrell New. 17th-century Dutch musician Carolus Hakkort played viola da gamba, lute, and organ, and he made his living teaching music to wealthy businessmen and public officials. One of his students even became mayor of Rotterdam. Il Quadrifoglio plays Carolus Hakkort's first sonata.

Il Quadrifoglio played the first sonata by Dutch composer Carolus Hawkwaart. Johann Schenk was Carolus Hawkwaart's slightly older countryman. He was a viola da gamba virtuoso, born in Amsterdam in 1660, and he wrote this Adagio and Chacona, played by lutenist Luca Pianca and viola da gamba player Vittorio Guglielmi.

Lutenist Luca Pianca and viola da gamba player Vittorio Guglielmi played the Adagio and Chacona by Johannes Schenk. You can look up more about the 17th century Dutch musician and more about all the music you're hearing today. 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It's sundaybaroque.org. 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Originally founded in 1937 as Pro Musica Chorus, the Netherlands Chamber Choir is still going strong. This is their performance of a sacred choral work by an early 17th century organist and composer who was affectionately known as the Orpheus of Amsterdam, Jan Sweelinck.

O Domine Jesu Christe. Netherlands Chamber Choir sang that sacred composition by the 17th century Dutch composer Jan Sweelinck. Amsterdam in the 18th century was a wonderful place to be a musician, although some Dutch composers like Peter Hellendaal left home to work elsewhere. He spent most of his working life in London. The European Community Baroque Orchestra plays his fifth Concerto Grosso by Peter Hellendaal.

Roy Goodman led the European Community Baroque Orchestra, playing the fifth Concerto Grosso by 18th century Dutch musician Peter Hellendahl. SundayBaroque.org is the place to look if you want more information about the music and musicians you hear on this program. You can even hear today's program again later this week using the online audio stream there. It's SundayBaroque.org. Sunday Baroque is produced at the Richard P. Garmany Classical Music Production Suite at WSHU in Fairfield, Connecticut, by Julie Fredino, Jennifer Basher, Sabrina Garone, Ann Lopez, and I'm Suzanne Bona. This is Sunday Baroque.

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1: On this week's broadcast of the San Francisco Symphony, pianist Gabriela Montero joins guest conductor Maren Alsop for a whirlwind tour of the Americas, celebrating the nightlife of Mexico City, the angels and demons of Venezuela, an ambitious first symphony by a soon-to-be legend, and a pair of fanfares celebrating the common man and the uncommon woman. That's next time with the San Francisco Symphony.
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Welcome to Early Music Now. Today we're hearing French music from two releases from the year 2025. Music for a Mad King featuring Into the Winds and works by Gilles Bachois performed by Le Miroir de Musique. I'm Sarah Schneider. Thanks for tuning in. France was in turmoil during the reign of King Charles VI at the height of the Hundred Years' War. Starting in 1392, the king was plagued by a mysterious illness that plunged him into states of delirium or blankness of mind. This led to the transfer of the crown of France to her mortal enemy, King Henry V of England. In the words of French poet Alain Chartier, "We have erred so much that our rightful lord is placed under the guardianship of his mortal enemy." After a tumultuous period of assassinations, civil war, more English invasions, and violent acts of revenge, Joan of Arc helped to pave the way for the coronation of King Charles VII of France, but it would take more than two decades for France to regain all of the territories lost to England. Let's hear selections from a 2025 recording by Into the Winds. It's called Le Grand Embrassement, Music for a Mad King, starting with music representing the coronation of Charles VI in 1380.

Selections from a CD called Le Grand Embrassement, Music for a Mad King, performed by Into the Winds. Thanks for being here for Early Music Now. We're hearing various wind instruments on this recording by Into the Winds. And in the Middle Ages and Renaissance, wind instruments were divided into groups depending on how loud or soft they were. The O, or loud band instruments, include two types of ancient oboes, shawm and bombard, along with slide trumpet and bagpipes. The other group is called ba and includes recorders and dulcena, a mysterious instrument described by contemporaries as a sweet shawm. We're also hearing various percussion instruments, including an ancestor of the modern timpani. Let's hear more from Le Grand Embrassement, Music for a Mad King, featuring Into the Winds.

0: We're hearing tracks from a 2025 recording from Into the Winds called Music for a Mad King, including works by Johannes Tapissier, Baude Cordier, and Nicole Grenon. I'm Sarah Schneider. 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Thanks for being here today.
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0: Gilles Benchois was born around the year 1400 in the area of Mons in what is now Belgium. His father held a position at the court of the Count of Hainaut, and Gilles was destined for court life also. He eventually landed a job at one of the richest courts of the 15th century, working for Philip the Good, Duke of Burgundy. Let's hear some tracks from a 2025 recording featuring Le Miroir de Musique called Loyal Souvenir. I'll start this set with a Sanctus by Gilles Benchois.

Music heard at the court of Burgundy in the 15th century, including music by Gilles Bachois. We're hearing the members of Le Miroir de Musique on Early Music Now. One of the greatest artists of the 15th century also happened to be working at Duke Philip's court at the same time as Gilles Bachois, Jan van Eyck. The two must have crossed paths at some point. In fact, art historian Erwin Panofsky made a convincing argument that Bachois had his portrait painted by van Eyck. The 1432 portrait entitled Timotheus, a reference to a great musician from ancient times. The young man in the portrait is shown sitting in front of a low wall engraved with the words Leal Souvenir, and the recording that we're listening to on the second half of today's show borrows its title from this phrase. Let's hear more music by Gilles Bachois featuring Le Miroir de Musique.

Selections from a recording called Loyal Souvenir featuring Le Miroir de Musique with music by Gilles Bachois. Early Music Now is distributed by the WFMT Radio Network Chicago and is produced in the studios of KMFA in Austin, Texas. I'm Sarah Schneider. I'm very glad you were here today, and I'll see you next time.

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2: Welcome to Classical Austin. I'm Diane Donovan. Gilbert and Sullivan Austin will be presenting Patience June 12th through the 21st, and I'll be chatting with Jeffrey Jones Ragona, the music director, and Carol Brown, the stage director. We'll learn all about it. Later on in the show, Guillermo Delgado will talk with Stefan Sanders of Central Texas Philharmonic and Julie Orlandini of Panoramic Voices and flutist Adrian Inglis as they prepare to bring live music to The Lord of the Rings. This will be presented by Texas Performing Arts. Gilbert and Sullivan Austin will soon be presenting its summer grand production. That will take place June 12th through the 21st. And this year, they are bringing back Patien, or Bunthorne's Bride. And here to tell us all about the production is the stage director, Carol Brown, and the music director, Jeffrey Jones Ragona. Welcome back.
3: Thanks,
4: Diane. That's great to be here.
2: Your board selects the opera each year, and how?
3: They rotate with amongst the quote-unquote big three.
2: Right.
3: And so last year, since it was Pinafore, now we're moving to what I think should be considered maybe just under the big three, or nudge its way up in there. Patience is...
2: 3.5.
3: Yeah. It's a 3.5. Yeah,
4: there you go. Yeah, it's... Patience is... probably my favorite script of Gilbert's.
3: Same.
4: I think it deserves a higher position than it occupies in terms of its public and historical reception.
2: And this was their sixth opera, and some very fine comedy. There's, of course, a love triangle, and then there are poets and show-offs in terms of their skills, etc. Who would like to give me a thumbnail sketch of the opera, just of what happens? Carol.
3: It is set during the Victorian aesthetic period, and we're seeing a collective of the town noblewomen. It is a made-up a non-specific town, and they are gathered outside the Castle Bunthorne, where they are all posed and waiting for Bunthorne to appear so they can fangirl over his latest creation, and just himself, because he is this very dramatic, performative, exciting character. These women were a year ago engaged to the town dragoon guards, who have gone off to battle. And before they arrive, we see Patience, who enters the scene and says, "What are you all doing? Like, dressing the same, performing the same behaviors?" And she doesn't get it. So she's like, "Where are your husbands? There are your fiancés. They're coming back." They say, "We're over that now. We're on to the next thing, the next best thing." So really, they're captivated by whatever the sort of the shiny object is, which is what Gilbert is mocking, this aesthetic trend, which is our kind of influencer culture that we see today.
4: Fad followers.
2: Yes.
3: Yes.
2: Fad followers.
3: Yes. Mm-hmm. And it's very much... you know, they fall in love with Bunthorne. Grosvenor arrives, who presents as this more authentic poet. Bunthorne has claimed Patience as his bride. Grosvenor is now free, and so the women move to him. You know, they bounce to the next best thing and realize that maybe he's not quite as exciting as they thought. And so eventually, everything is righted, and they return to their dragoon guards, but not without some serious self-discovery and reflection, which Patience, herself, the village milkmaid, she gives them reason to question their behavior. She kind of holds a mirror up to everyone. She's very curious. She's seeking authenticity and truth in order to find true love, while they're all finding it through these performative behaviors. And so it's all about returning to kind of who you are when you tear down all of all of the velvet and the shiny and the, you know, the facade.
5: Love it. What, and either one can answer, but Carol, since you gave us that story, you can start. What makes patients so wise compared to the other women?
3: I think one of the things we can look at is this sort of class discrepancy, which Gilbert often highlights very well, because he loves to satirize the upper class, the military ranks, and some of the, you know, contradictory things that we've seen over the years, and that they are bored. not the dragoons themselves. The dragoons are off at war.
5: Yeah.
3: They're good guys. The women are bored and they don't have something to occupy their time, where we have patients who is diligently performing her job every day, maybe loved or liked, kind of taken in by these women because they see her every day and they think of her as this precious little naive youth almost. But she's like, I don't have time for this. Look at them constantly just fainting over the next.
4: The truly happy always seem to be a little depressed or something like that.
5: That's the line.
3: The truly happy are never truly happy.
4: Yeah. She kind of calls them out for their nonsense.
5: Well, and she's streetwise, she works, and so she there's probably a backstory to her. I'm not sure how far you get into that as director.
3: It is something I love to encourage the cast to sort of explore that for themselves. The story that we give, you know, loosely to kind of tie everyone together is this, the interaction that they have with patients. Perhaps they have known her since she was a child, so they welcome her into this sphere of upper class.
5: Echelon, whatever.
3: Yes, the upper echelon, but they don't take her seriously, and I don't know that they ever take her completely seriously. It's just that she shows them things and puts, you know, she starts the cracks loosening there for these characters to question what they're doing. But would they ever admit that patience was the actual catalyst for that? I'm not sure. Everybody, you know, is she an orphan? Is it Bun Thorne's farm behind his castle, you know, that we're talking about? You know, the original idea is that Bun Thorne has moved into this castle and these women are now, he's new and so he's exciting. But we look at kind of his, what is his backstory moving into a castle all by himself to be left alone with his thoughts in order to seek attention from new people in a new town? And my thought is, like, patience has been there watching these women for years. They've been watching her, and all of a sudden, things are a little crazy. The aesthetic movement has moved in from...
4: Yeah,
3: from the big city into the rural township.
5: This explains why Gilbert specifically is so relevant today, because he explored very human issues and the class issues, which
4: I think so.
5: Still exist, right?
4: And I think Patience, of all his shows, is the one that... Patience and an even less well-known one, Grand Duke, which I only got to know just this past year... Yeah. Are probably the two that carry forward the best. And in fact, Carol was Patience for us. Oh, in 2018, we did an updated version. And she played Patience. That's why she knows the character so well.
5: Oh, my gosh. And I was just going to say, I loved that. That was the first time I had seen it.
4: Oh, in the hipster Patience
5: did?
4: Yeah, oh, wow. That was great. So much fun, too.
3: Patience, the dairy manager at HEB.
5: Pretty true. Are we doing that this year?
3: We are not. We are not. It is a traditional.
5: Yeah. It's going to go pretty trad.
3: It's a trad production, yes, but we keep, with such a setting, the goal is to give these characters room, these actors room to really bring the what is common, what is what are timeless even into it, so that it we can relate to it in any setting.
2: We'll take a wee break and we'll listen to the overture that Sullivan wrote for Gilbert and Sullivan's Patience.

0: That was Arthur Sullivan's overture to the Gilbert and Sullivan opera, Patience. And Gilbert and Sullivan Austin will soon be presenting their grand production of Patience. And the dates on that are June 12th through the 21st, June 12th, 13th, and 14th. And the next weekend, there will be four performances from Thursday the 18th through Sunday the 21st. And the performances will be at the Mac Theater at McCollum Fine Arts Academy on Sunshine Drive. At this time, my guests are two important people in this production, the stage director, Carol Brown, and we've been talking with her quite a bit, and the music director, Jeffrey Jones Ragona. I'll ask him the next question. Any thoughts about Sullivan's music for this particular opera?
1: I like the score very much. I will admit, musically, that's why I was specific earlier. I said it's my favorite script. I do like the music very much. It's not one of my favorite Sullivan scores, but that just, you know, I like this cake better than that cake.
0: Yes,
1: and it's a matter of degree. I'm not shunning the others at all, or shunning this production at all. And in fact, there's some things that Sullivan did that are really clever. I know some people have written that Sullivan was quoting Wagner, and he does not do that, but he uses that chromaticism. And to me, one of the funniest jokes that Sullivan ever wrote, and it flies over the head of most people, I think, the music is really Wagnerian. In fact, that opening, you know, with that rising line in the strings.
2: It's my favorite overture, or one of my favorites.
1: It's a gorgeous, and it
2: because
1: really
2: of the opening.
1: Does sound like Wagner, and it wanders the keys. I mean, like A flat to E major, you know, all those Wagnerian things. Yeah, and it's really beautiful, but at the end of the show, for various reasons, they decide to eschew aestheticism, and they want to be, well, in our modern production, we said we're becoming very basic and back, I think, what, commonplace.
2: You must
1: be commonplace from now on. So Grosvenor, he shuns aestheticism. He's going to become commonplace, and his song, where he talks about how he's an everyday, ordinary young man, is reduced to literally two chords, the tonic and the dominant. Just bom, bom, bom, bom, just all the way. And, you know, just not 5 minutes earlier, they're singing all this wandery stuff with five sharps and seven flats and, you know, basically all the stuff you get in Ring Cycle or whatever.
0: Right.
1: And then now he's just back and he's just doing this, you know, basic, almost a jug band theme. Boom, boom, boom, boom. Just,
0: makes good sense.
1: Yeah, there are, I think one of my violas, one year we did it, she counted, because the viola, you know, they often get saddled with inner harmonic parts. And in this case, they were able to stay on the scale degree 5, the sol, the entire piece. She said, I played D 270 times.
0: Wow.
1: Dun, dun, dun,
0: oh
1: the whole way
0: gosh.
1: Through.
0: Oh,
1: so,
0: wow.
1: Yeah, so Sullivan obviously has things going on. He did some other things, too, that I think, I use the phrase Sullivan the psychologist, and that might be pushing it a little much, but he does things like, in the recits, I noticed there's a character, Angela, who's one of the older aesthetic maidens. She's more mature.
2: She's sort of the leader of the aesthetic maidens, the rapturous maidens. She initiates.
1: Yeah,
2: the,
1: and she's the one that's really
2: kind
1: to Patience. The others, as a Saphir, is a much younger one. She's kind of a mean girl to Patience. But Angela tries to understand her and bring her in. And Angela's the only one, when she sings a recit, she gets a string halo.
0: Ooh.
1: The others just kind of get the dry, you know, bomb. And now I'm singing some facts about the show. Bomb. And here's some more facts about the show. That's what the rest of them are like. But Angela gets these beautifully held chords, and then she sings like almost an arioso. And I told Paige Patrick, who's just a wonderful performer, I said, you know, the only other person who gets this kind of writing in is Jesus. In the St. Matthew Passion. She said, oh, good, no pressure.
0: Well put.
1: But yeah. But the others don't get that. And then we restored a song that was cut from the original production, and it's sung by the Duke. And I noticed, too, in this song, when the Dragoon Guards sing with the Colonel and the Major and the others, they sing with them. Mm. They sing their melodies. They sing their lines with them. But they sing at the Duke. And one of the reasons the Duke joined the Dragoon Guards was he was tired. You know, Carol mentioned that they were wealthy and bored. He was tired of that. He got tired of everyone bowing and scraping around him. And he thought, well, he says a line that probably doesn't translate real well in the 21st century, but he says, I think I might even get bullied. Wow. Yeah, that's maybe not so cool now, but of course in the 19th century probably was hilarious. But, you know, he's looking forward to being treated by one of the guys, and as in spite of his best efforts, and incidentally, he also speaks a lot of common sense. Mm-hmm. It's kind of a little buried in there, but he speaks a lot of common sense. But the guys, I think they like him, but they're still standoffish with him because they sing at him in this song, and it's the only one where the men sing in this four-part, almost varsity choir harmony. And he says his thing, and then they respond with that, just sort of as this collective choral voice. And it's just sort of clear that the Duke, he's still not quite one of them.
2: I would say that it's a moment that they start to get him a little, like, it starts to turn their, he's trying to include himself very awkwardly into their culture, so to speak.
1: Yeah, he's aware of the hypocrisy. His song is basically about how the gatekeepers of society are the first ones if a certain kind of person, usually a wealthy person, does something that's wrong. Yeah, yes. We're not going to say any more about that right now, are we? Yeah. He points out that, you know, these people, these you know, he says archbishops, he mentions society matrons, but if this rich guy over here does something wrong, they wink and move on.
2: Exactly.
3: Wow.
2: Yeah.
3: That's some kind of heavy.
1: And yeah, it is. And I don't, but you know what? Here's the other thing. I could not find any information on why that song was cut. And there was Carol and I restored a scene and two songs in Pinafore, and there's a ton of information on why those things were cut.
3: Yeah.
1: A lot of, we knew exactly why they were cut, you know, and how come they didn't come back for a lot of companies. This one, there's nothing. It's just yanked from the score.
3: Because
1: and that's it.
3: Ruffled the feathers of certain rich people?
2: it probably was going to ruffle the feathers of certain the clergy, perhaps. Yes. Yeah.
1: So the Captain and Josephine's duet, we know that made it to the first production. It was cut, but we also, one of the reasons it was cut was the guy playing Corcoran was sick.
3: And they
1: reduced the amount of singing he had to do. This one vanished before they went. It never made it to the first last rehearsal. You know,
2: and it's quite lovely, honestly. I think it does. It adds to it. It probably doesn't give us a whole lot of new information. But that doesn't mean that it's not giving this character, so the Duke, for example, a moment to show his intent to try and impress. This is his performative moment, air quotes here. Everybody has them in this show, except for Patience. And so I would say that's, you know, his opportunity. When really he doesn't need it, they kind of like him anyways. They're just sort of getting used to him. He doesn't come across. He's a very likable guy from the jump.
0: I'm so glad that you're restoring that song by the Duke, and we'll listen to it now. Though men of rank may useless seem,

from the Gilbert and Sullivan opera Patience, we heard the Duke sing "Though Men of Rank May Useless Seem," and that featured David Fealsend with the Doyley Cart Opera Company and chorus led by John Owen Edwards. This show is Classical Austin. I'm Diane Donovan, and at this time, I'm chatting with Jeffrey Jones Ragona, the music director, and Carol Brown, stage director of Gilbert Sullivan Austin's upcoming performances of Patience. They will take place June 12th through the 21st. Let's hear from the character of Patience herself, and this is "Love is a Plaintive Song."

0: That was Love is a Plaintive Song from the opera by Gilbert and Sullivan, Patience. And that was the character of Patience singing that role. And Mary Hagerty joined the Doyle Cart Opera Orchestra and Chorus. Gilbert Sullivan Austin will be presenting Patience June 12th through the 21st. And at this time on Classical Austin, I'm chatting with the stage director, Carol Brown, and the music director. Tell us a little about the cast.
1: We have a great cast this year. We have several of our returning members that have been amazing Gilbert and Sullivan players for years. We have several new people as well from more of a musical theater background, a few of them. So, and our patients, of course, Sarah Hernandez. She's got that naturally sweet, curious, lovely voice, like I've just beautiful high notes that are so free and easy. Yeah, she just throws them out there, but her movements, her characteristics, they really read differently than everybody else on stage intentionally. And she's so good at bringing that inquisitive nature into the character. Yes. So
2: innocent, really, but not gullible.
1: Not gullible. Yeah.
2: She is innocent. She is naive. She is not gullible. She kind of sees through everyone. But yeah, Sarah does a really great job. She has large, beautiful, expressive eyes that just kind of convey everything.
1: Beautiful. Fantastic Dragoon Chorus, fantastic Rapturous Maidens, who often act as one character themselves. They are representative of this aesthetic fangirl culture as one. But we also want them to show their own. They'll be showing their own individual nuances as well.
0: Well, the performances, Gilbert and Sullivan Austin, the grand production of Patience, will take place June 12th through the 21st. On the first weekend, it's Friday the 12th through Sunday the 14th. On the second weekend, it's Thursday the 18th through Sunday the 21st. And the 14th is a family day, and that's a special day because...
2: It's activities for kids. And they get to go backstage, I think.
1: I'm not entirely sure what they are doing with that this year. That always depends on what has to go on backstage.
2: Yeah.
1: But there are kids' activities, crafting. They have stuff to make that is a little... I know they're doing puppets and things this year, little journals, poetry books. And then we have an ASL interpreter evening on the 20th. So they are amazing. Oh, my gosh, last year it was one of my favorite nights is to watch them interpret the story for the audience. So,
2: and there will be a lot here.
1: A lot of words
2: to
1: get.
2: Yeah, they did a beautiful job on Pinafore, but Pinafore is a very straightforward ABCD story.
0: Right.
2: And Patience has like a little subplots, and then, of course, all of the abundance of emotion.
1: And the abundance of the language, yes.
2: Yeah.
0: Well, we cannot wait. Vilas, I want to thank you both for being here on Classical Austin today. Carol Brown, stage director of this production of Patience, and Jeffrey Jones, we're going to... longtime music director, and will be directing this time around as well. So thank you both for being here. And folks, you can get tickets at gilbertsullivan.org.
1: Thanks, Diane.
3: Hi, everyone. I'm Guillermo Delgado, host of Saturday Matinee and KMFA by request on Classical 89.5. Today on Classical Austin, we're speaking with some of the folks involved in Texas Performing Arts' production of The Lord of the Rings, The Fellowship of the Ring, live in concert. 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And today we're speaking with Stefan Sanders, who is the music director of the Central Texas Philharmonic, the orchestra performing this wonderful score, as well as Julie Orlandini, the executive director and conductor at Panoramic Voices, who is supplying a 100-voice choir and a 50-voice children's choir. That's right, fingers crossed. And as well, we're going to be speaking with Adrian Inglis, who is the principal flutist of the Central Texas Philharmonic. And let's get started, everybody. We're talking about Lord of the Rings live in concert. And if I didn't make it super clear in the intro, this is going to be a performance of Howard Shore's score along with the music, with the film that is live. So that's quite an undertaking. I think those are some of the coolest concerts that you can be a part of. And Stefan, you're the music director of the Central Texas Philharmonic. So just for the folks at home, give us a little bit of some of the broad information and a little bit of the history of the Central Texas Philharmonic. I saw that you're in your sixth year as music director, and the orchestra is also in its sixth season. So you've been there since the beginning. Tell us about the inception of this amazing orchestra.
4: Sure, absolutely. Well, the Central Texas Philharmonic is older than 6 years old, if you're counting the life of the orchestra itself. It began as the Round Rock Symphony in 2008, and I believe Adrian has been a member since then, which is incredible. So she's seen all of this incredible growth and development that the organization has done over the years. In 2019, it became the Central Texas Philharmonic. We merged with another nonprofit arts organization up in Georgetown. And Georgetown is where we do our subscription concerts. But we chose that name pretty strategically, Central Texas Philharmonic, to align with the entire region. And here we are performing at Best Concert Hall coming up next month, Lord of the Rings with Panoramic Voices, and our good friends at Texas Performing Arts. So that's a bit of the history of how we got here.
3: Absolutely, that's amazing. And I think that right off the bat is a great point. It's the Central Texas Philharmonic, and I think that's a beautiful thought. When I think about a lot of arts organizations that are kind of here, we really want to bring in folks from as far away as we can and all experience wonderful music and music making together as well. Actually, really quick, some of the musicians who comprise the orchestra, where do they come from? Is this a full-time meeting? How does that workload, what's your season look like?
4: Yeah, so we're a smaller regional orchestra. Mm-hmm. I guess that's our lane, if we need lanes. And musicians come from Austin, Round Rock, Georgetown, San Antonio even. We've had musicians come from Houston and Waco as well.
3: Wow.
4: And our season, we do performances typically once a month through the normal season, September through May. And we collaborate with a lot of interesting artists as well, like Panoramic Voices and various others in our region. And it's incredible. I mean, the growth that has happened here is reflected very much in our orchestra, where we used to see musicians who either came to the University of Texas to study music, et cetera, get a degree, but now we're seeing musicians who moved to Austin just because they want to be in this part of the world.
3: Wow. Yeah.
4: And it's opened up doors for us and all of the musicians in this community. So pretty exciting. You can't have too much great music happening in your community.
3: No, it's something I've been saying recently is that there's always something special happening in the Austin music scene where you just got to look around. And then can you tell us just some of the recent highlights of the Central Texas Philharmonic?
4: Sure, yeah. Well, like I mentioned earlier, we have this wonderful relationship with Texas Performing Arts. We have done three of the first three Harry Potter films, and we're on track to continue doing them. We performed with the composer Justin Hurwitz of La La Land this past February at Bass Concert Hall with Texas Performing Arts. And we had a wonderful season of our own subscription concerts. We started with Gustav Mahler's First Symphony back in September, and we just performed with this sensational Cuban pianist, Aldo Lopez Gavilan, who came and did his own piano concerto with us, and it was absolutely phenomenal. So, yeah, we're very proud of all of the collaborations and the artists that we bring to this community, and it's just such a joy to share with people, you know, this thing that we're so passionate about.
3: Yeah, it sounds like a range of repertoire as well as some really amazing collaborations. Yeah, so
4: absolutely.
3: Congratulations, and
4: thanks.
3: Can't wait to hear the Central Texas Philharmonic at the Lord of the Rings, the Fellowship of the Ring, live in concert, live performed to the actual film. So if you want to hear a wonderful orchestra and watch a movie, just go to texasperformingarts.org. There you can find information about tickets. Performances will be June 12th, 13th, and 14th at Bass Concert Hall. So Central Texas Philharmonic is the orchestra, but that's not all of the musicians involved. There's also a 100 adult choir, as it is now, we're making the distinction, a 100 voice adult choir, as well as a 50 voice children's choir. And today we have Julie Orlandini, the executive director and conductor at Panoramic Voices.
5: Artistic director.
3: Artistic director. Yeah. Awesome. Yeah. Well, welcome. How fun has it been preparing these singers To sing this score, you mentioned a little while ago, there's more music maybe than I'll just be honest, than I remember, more choral music than
5: For
3: I remember.
5: Sure.
3: What's the process? Just broad stroke.
5: Absolutely. What's it been like? So we've only just started rehearsing. We've actually only had one rehearsal, but we went straight through the first
3: half. So you're ready to go.
5: We're ready. We're done. But it's been a process. There's a lot of divisi. So each voice part separates into mini voice parts. Mm-hmm. So for example, our bass section is about 25 people, and they split into five different parts. So we have only five people on each part.
6: You have bass fours and bass fives.
5: Yeah. We have to get really creative with the naming schemes. But it's been really fun. The music is really iconic. You know, you hear it and you're like, oh, I do recognize that. And even though you maybe don't remember how much choir there is in the movie until you sit down and think, let me listen for the choir parts, because it's everywhere, you do definitely hear little motifs and things that you're like, oh, yeah.
3: Awesome.
5: So it's been really fun so far.
3: Right. I'm going to go a little bit off script. What was the recruitment like, even just comparison of the adult and the young voices choir. I mean, do kids know Lord of the Rings in the same way that, you know, maybe some of the adult choir folks do? Like, is
5: sure.
3: the excitement the same?
5: Absolutely, actually.
3: Okay.
5: You'll
3: yeah.
5: all be relieved to know that the youngins still love Lord of the Rings.
3: Good news.
5: You know, we started a youth choir just 1.5 seasons ago. Mm-hmm. So we're still pretty new. This season we have about 30 kids subscribed. So the
3: Congrats.
5: 50 kid target is, you know, a little bit of an elevation from
3: Absolutely.
5: That. So we reached out to several teachers in the community and some parents that I know do some volunteer teaching. And each one of them was like, oh, the kids are going to be so excited. They bring up Lord of the Rings all the time. I was talking to a friend who goes into her son's school and helps teach lessons. And she was saying she was doing a lesson on Hildegard. And one of the boys was like, hey, is that from Lord of the Rings?
3: Right, yeah.
5: There is some excitement from the kids. But adults, too. Man, we had a lot of interest in this one.
3: That's amazing. I think a 30-voice youth choir is something that definitely applaud for. Fellow choral nerd, and that's kind of what sparked my love of music.
5: Yeah.
3: So it's fun to think about. These kids are going to get to go on stage at Bass Concert Hall and sing some pretty epic music. I think that's the universal language. It's something that sounds really epic, you know.
5: Yeah. I think it's going to be a good experience for them.
3: Awesome. Tell me a little bit about, so this is the Howard Shore score in the world of Tolkien, who, even if you just have some fringe knowledge about Lord of the Rings, one of the, I don't know if infamous is the word, but there's some, quite a few languages specific to that universe, languages that Tolkien really developed. When you're working, are you working with these languages? Is there, like, you know, is there a pronunciation guide? Is it harder to create phrasing? Like, how does that factor change the way you would approach, you know, even just, you know, doing music in Italian or German that's a little bit closer to languages we're more familiar with?
5: For sure. I think, you know, the most notable difference is that it's not as straightforward to find a translation of some of these pieces, right? So if you're singing something in Italian or Latin or whatever, you can pretty easily find either an expert who can tell you what it's in or what it means. You can find the translation.
3: You
5: for
3: can't
5: these,
3: Google Translate these?
5: You know, I
3: That's a serious question, actually.
5: You can translate Klingon. You'll all be happy. So, yeah, maybe. I think the majority of what we're singing is in Elvish, but I'm not positive, to be honest. Our scores have phonetic pronunciations.
3: Oh, okay, wow.
5: So, you know, as far as phrasing and things, I think we're a little bit more informed by the music than we are by the words, just because of some of the hurdles. But, I mean, even just this season, we've sung in dragon language. fictional language. Fine.
3: Awesome. Well, that's amazing. Are there...

0: I'm Guillermo Delgado. You're listening to Classical Austin. I hope, thank you for listening. I hope you're enjoying the music. We're talking we just spoke to Julie Orlandini, the conductor with Panoramic Voices, as well as Stefan Sanders, who is the music director at the Central Texas Philharmonic. And we're talking about Texas Performing Arts' production of The Lord of the Rings, The Fellowship of the Ring, live in concert with the film. That's on June 12th, 13th, and 14th at Bass Concert Hall. More information and tickets are available at texasperformingarts.org. And now we get to get into the real nitty-gritty. We're speaking with Adrian Inglis, who is the principal flutist at the Central Texas Philharmonic, as well as just amazing flutist, co-founder of the harp and flute duo Chosky, and many, many other things. Thanks for joining us. Adrian, today you brought to the studio an array of flutes. Tell us about some of them, and are there any memorable moments from the films where people might recognize these instruments?
1: I think even if you haven't seen the film, you'd probably recognize the tune from The Shire on whistle. I play it on a D whistle, and it's just oh yeah, that's Lord of the Rings. That's the happy part, the peaceful part.
0: Yes, right, The Shire.
1: The Shire, definitely. With the hobbits, where the hobbits live. So awesome. I play a D whistle and a C whistle, just because of the key. So cool.
0: Is there a variety of other flutes in the score? And not to be less specific, but does the score call for a range of different instruments? I guess I'm imagining the score as best I can from memory, but there's definitely those more folk aspects to it, but at the same time, there's real orchestral film music. So I imagine the range of sounds and colors in a section like winds could be varied. I don't know, maybe I'm overestimating that. How would you say?
1: Well, Shore has us play piccolo, flute, alto flute, and bass flute.
0: So okay. All the kind of that sounds like all of them to
1: all
0: me.
1: Of them. Yeah, so I have the wonderful flute section with Nick Goodwin and Heather Haven, so they'll cover some of those flutes. I recorded a little bit of alto flute and bass flute today, so you'll get to hear that in the YouTube. And they have, covered, it's a different color, a very different color than the regular standard concert flute. And of course, a piccolo is a blast, too. So, in addition to the concert flutes, the score calls for a ney, N-E-Y, which I think of as an Egyptian flute, and I don't have one and I don't play one, so I substituted a different folk flute. It's a Bolivian quenacho, and it's kind of random, but it has a similar color, I think. So I'm playing the ney part on a quenacho.
0: Yeah, well, I didn't know any of that, so that's amazing. That's really, really cool. I will we'll make sure there's a nice a subtitle so we know all those. But that's really, really neat. You know, thinking about this, I was reading a little bit that this definitely isn't your first time working in film scores. People can hear you in a lot of notable film scores. I think I saw Spy Kids 2 and Kill Bill Volume 2, and those are just the ones that I can remember. When you're working with film music, and maybe it's different between a studio and live, but when you're working with film music, how much do you want to know what's going on in your scene? Does that inform any of the playing, or is it whatever the conductor says, I kind of got to go with that?
1: I like to know what's going on. And sitting in the flute section and these concert productions of the film is really frustrating because the screen is front of me and I can't see what's going on. I can kind of hear, and it's very frustrating. And I don't usually get enough breaks to, run around and go see them.
0: Do you not have the opportunity sometimes to make that mental map? You can, write in your score, there's a battle here.
1: Yeah, I do that a little bit.
0: I love that.
1: Yeah.
0: I can imagine that's... It just sounds like a lot of fun, I'm sure.
1: Well, the concert, playing these movie scores, especially live, makes me appreciate the score so much more. It's so much richer. And they have to tweak it a little bit so that it can be done in a concert format, because you're not in a studio cutting and pasting. And for the audience, to hear an orchestra and choir live, it just... And then they sit through the end credits.
0: Oh, yeah.
1: And I have a much...
0: Wow.
1: bigger appreciation for end credits, because that's like a culmination of all the themes. It's all there in itself. Oh. So stay at a, when you go to a, just a plain old movie, just stay to the end of the end
0: right,
1: credits.
0: Right, yeah,
1: because that's some of the
0: over.
1: Best music.
0: Wow, that's a really great point. Amazing. You

0: realize that there is a really consistent harmonic language, right? So different composers, you know, have styles, and sometimes that's a really almost intangible thing. I mean, it is tangible, but hard to pick up on the details. And, you know, even though some of this music is really hard and really dense, it's so singable because the language is just, once you have it in your ear, you know where it's going, and it just feels organic. So it's been fun to dig into with people that are not necessarily professional singers because they're picking it up so quickly because of the consistency of it.
1: Wow, that is very interesting.
0: Yeah.
1: Is that similar in some of the maybe the instrumental parts? So what's a discovery you've made, Adrian?
2: Well, that there are so many different themes in the score.
1: Oh, okay. Uh-huh.
2: And that like a theme like the Shire, there's a happy Shire, there's a Shire theme, and then there's a different Shire theme that's like faster and happy, you know. And so he takes a theme and then he'll transform it. And this is, you know, common classical music, but it's so rich, and there's so many colors, and the folk flute parts are at a very nice color, and it's a balance between following the click track and yet making it sound like fresh and creative and like I'm improvising, and maybe I am, and so it's a nice balance there. But it's a very, very rich score, full of, and it tells the story. The music tells the story, even if you don't. I mean, you can hear, okay, well, this is the Gollum part, or this is the something, and it's coming, and the history of the ring is a theme.
1: Right. Yeah. Yeah. It's a symphonic poem, like all in itself. Well, that's what's really amazing, and I'm sure it's part of the reason it has, you know, become one of the most iconic scores for a huge film trilogy and a huge piece of fantasy. So it's cool to hear that there's all that ingrainment in there, that you dig into it. And I think even the not to call it accessibility, but what you were talking about, Julie, speaks to that as well. Because I often say, like, you know, really great music sometimes feels singable, because that's what, you know, that's, it's again bringing that out of us. So that's neat to hear. Both of those things. Here's some of the bonus questions. Favorite moments, characters, or even do you just have a favorite? Is anyone's favorite of the three movies The Fellowship? Is anybody a fan of this one in particular?
0: I'd say it's my second.
1: Second? Okay. Yeah. Do you have a ranking?
3: Return of the King is my favorite, the final one.
1: Right. Well, that's fair. It nominated for like 13 Oscars or something.
0: Yeah. That is the right answer. Yeah.
1: We got thumbs up from all the films.
2: I recommend the extended versions of all of them. We sat down one holiday there, and you get to see all the themes. They still don't include the Tom Bombadil scene from the book, which caused a crisis in our household when the film came out and didn't have Tom Bombadil, but can't include everything.
1: Okay. Oh, you're saying even the extended ones still didn't?
2: Yeah.
1: Oh, yeah, yeah. Well, that's fun facts. And favorite characters? Anyone? Adrian? Julie? Adrian? Stefan?
0: You can't underestimate a guy who knows how to cook potatoes.
1: Oh,
0: so I'm going to go with Sam.
1: A fan favorite, definitely. Samwise Gamgee.
0: Potatoes, baby.
2: I don't know.
3: My favorite is Gandalf.
2: Oh, yeah.
3: I like him because, I mean, he's so, you know, he's this amazing wizard, but also he's a human being. You know, he makes mistakes, and, you know, I mean, there's just this really dynamic aspect to his character, and in the film it's played so brilliantly by Ian McKellen. I mean, wow. Gandalf's my favorite.
2: I maybe Frodo. I don't know. He's so much growth and angst and bravery that he goes through. But I don't know. I don't think of favorites so much.
0: Who's your favorite?
1: Totally. You know, and I was about to say, throughout my life, I've had a journey with Frodo where at first, you know, I think just, you know, watching at a younger age, he's the main character, and that's kind of where my brain went. And then I realized, like, oh, there's way cooler characters in the story. And then it kind of came back to, like, oh, like, just the, I think the way the story's told, the burden of that, you know, doing, you know, that big task. And I've grown now to really cherish the idea of the small acts, right? It's the small everyday acts that keep evil at bay, I think, is almost the quote, but that's something that I think, you know, that's a metaphor for. So I think that's a fun thing.

0: We're a little off track with the music, but that was the bonus. That was the bonus question for Stefan Sanders, who is the music director of the Central Texas Philharmonic. We spoke today also to Julie Orlandini, who is the conductor at Panoramic Voices, and to Adrian Inglis, who is the principal flutist at the Central Texas Philharmonic. If you would like to hear a 100 voice choir and a 50 voice youth choir, as well as a 86 piece orchestra, the Central Texas Philharmonic, go online to texasperformingarts.org and get your tickets to The Lord of the Rings live in concert at Bass Concert Hall June 12th, 13th, and 14th. I'm Guillermo Delgado, and this is Classical Austin. Did I forget anything? Is there anything y'all would like to say?
1: Thank you for having us. Yeah. We're very excited about it. We're really
2: And a huge thanks to TPA.
0: That's right.
3: Huge thanks.
2: Involving us in this awesome
3: project. And bringing it to town. I mean,
2: it's going to be fun.
3: Wow.
0: That's a huge collaboration, and I think everyone should go watch it. And thanks, everybody.
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7: 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I'm Tony Morris. Classical Guitar Alive is broadcast thanks to the generous support of the Augustine Foundation and the Kadosky Family Fund and Charles and Taco Parker, and by Augustine Strings, makers of classical guitar strings since 1947. And thanks to a gift in loving memory of Adam Bratcher. Thanks for joining me. We'll hear music by Buxtehude, Vivaldi, Albinoni, Estonian composer Sven Grunberg, and more. We'll start with Buxtehude's Suite in E minor, performed by Tilman Hopstock.

Opening this week's edition of Classical Guitar Alive, we've just heard Tilman Hopstock performing his transcription of Buxtehude's Suite in E minor. The complete recordings of French guitarist Alexandre Lagoya have just been re-released as a box set. This is his arrangement of Vivaldi's Viola d'Amore Concerto in D minor.

Alexandre Lagoya and the Pro Arte Orchestra of Munich, conducted by Kurt Radl, in Vivaldi's Concerto for Viola d'Amore. In the United States, the mandolin is primarily known as a folk and bluegrass musical instrument. However, it also has a long history in classical music as well. This is the Sonata for Mandolin and Guitar by Israeli composer Yehezkel Bron. We'll hear it performed by Alon Sariel and Ishar Elias.

Alon Sariel and Ishar Elias in the Sonata for Mandolin and Guitar by Yehezkel Braun. This is Albinoni's Adagio in G minor, performed by the Presti Lagoya duo.

The Presti Lagoya duo performing Albinoni's Adagio in G minor. You're listening to Classical Guitar Alive. I'm Tony Morris. Sven Grünberg is an Estonian composer who's written music in a wide variety of styles, ranging from progressive rock music to ambient music, and he's also scored music for over 100 films. This is his piece for seven-string guitar and mixed choir titled Will I Find You?

The Estonian Philharmonic Chamber Choir, conducted by Kaspars Putinens, and seven-string guitarist Andre Macher in a piece titled Will I Find You by Sven Grunberg. We'll close this week's edition of Classical Guitar Alive with Debussy's Suite in C Minor, performed by Baroque cellist Rainer Zipperling and guitarist Tilman Hopstock.

0: Violinist Joshua Bell and cellist Stephen Isserlis performed the Concerto in A Minor for violin, cello, and orchestra, the Double Concerto by Johannes Brahms. They performed along with the Academy of St. Martin in the Fields. Here on KMFA by request, that was a request for Noe in Austin. I hope everyone's enjoying the music and having a wonderful afternoon.
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0: 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I'm Guillermo Delgado, and the email to request music is requests@kmfa.org. All you have to do is let us know what music you'd like to hear. Do that during the week so we can get the music queued up by the weekend. This is a request from Stephanie for the music of Mozart. Today we're going to hear the Piano Sonata No. 4 in E-flat major. Stephanie, I hope you enjoy this performance by pianist Philippe Entremont.

0: Philippe Entremont performed Mozart's Piano Sonata No. 4 in E-flat major, a request from Stephanie. Thanks so much for your email, Stephanie. I'm Guillermo Delgado, and I hope everyone's enjoying the music on KMFA by request.
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0: Our next request comes from Edward in New York City. Thanks for listening, Edward. And Edward says, would you please play Hymn to the Fallen from Saving Private Ryan by John Williams? I missed requesting it for Memorial Day, but I think listeners will appreciate it all the same. I think you're absolutely right, Edward. Let's enjoy this performance by the City of Prague Philharmonic, led by Paul Bateman.

0: The City of Prague Philharmonic performed Hymn to the Fallen from the film Saving Private Ryan. The music was written by John Williams. A request from Edward in New York City. I'm Guillermo Delgado, and this is KMFA by request.
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0: at 2 p.m. KMFA broadcasts a performance from one of the local high school or middle school ensembles from here in Central Texas. Today we're going to hear the Anderson High School Symphonic Band from Austin ISD, led by their director Hunter Smith. They're performing Zipline by composer Jared Hall.

0: We heard Zipline by composer Jared Hall. That was the Anderson High School Symphonic Band, led by their director Hunter Smith, on today's Kids on Key School Spotlight broadcast.
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0: The Caractacus Triumphal March by Sir Edward Elgar. We heard the Royal Philharmonic Orchestra perform, led by Yehudi Menuhin, here on Classical 89.5. This is KMFA by request, and I'm Guillermo Delgado. Music this hour by Vivaldi and Charles Ives. 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
0: Next, we have a request from Edward in Austin. This request is for the music of Charles Ives, Three Places in New England. Thanks for your email, Edward. Let's enjoy this performance by the St. Louis Symphony, led by Leonard Slatkin.

0: three places in New England. Music by the American composer Charles Ives. The St. Louis Symphony performed, led by Leonard Slatkin. That was a request from Edward here in Austin. I'm Guillermo Delgado, and this is KMFA by request.
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0: This request comes from Lester in Austin. Lester would like to hear a concerto by Antonio Vivaldi. Here's the English concert performing this concerto in G minor, RV 577.

0: A concerto in G minor by Vivaldi. We heard various solos from the English concert, who were also led by Trevor Pinnock. That was a request from Lester in Austin. I'm Guillermo Delgado. 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
0: 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I'm Guillermo Delgado, and the email is requests@kmfa.org. This request comes from David in Austin. Dave would like to hear the ballet music from Le Troyen by Hector Berlioz. Here's the National Philharmonic Orchestra, led by Richard Bonning. David, I hope you enjoy.

Ballet music from the French grand opera Le Troyen by Hector Berlioz. That was the National Philharmonic Orchestra. Their conductor was Richard Bonning. That was a request from David. Thanks for emailing us, David. I'm Guillermo Delgado. The email is requests@kmfa.org. If there's music you'd like to hear on Sunday afternoons, that's where you can send your requests. And all you have to do is let us know what music you'd like to hear. And if you'd like, you can let us know why that music is special to you.

0: Ending this hour with an anonymous request. That was the music of Franz Liszt, the Liebesträume, or Dreams of Love, number 3. You heard pianist Gerard Opitz perform.
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The Bacchanal from Samson and Delilah by Camille Saint-Saëns. Leonard Bernstein conducted the New York Philharmonic. I'm Guillermo Delgado. This is KMFA by request. If there's music you'd like to hear on Sunday afternoons, during the week, you can email us at requests@kmfa.org. Hi, I'm Guillermo Delgado. Each Sunday afternoon between 2 and 3, tune in to KMFA to hear performances featuring one of our local independent school district ensembles. 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We have a request next from Peter in Austin. Peter would like to hear the Piano Concerto No. 4 in G Major by Franz Joseph Haydn. Thanks for your email, Peter. Let's hear pianist Emmanuel Ax and the Franz Liszt Chamber Orchestra.

0: That's Emmanuel Ax and the Franz Liszt Chamber Orchestra performing Haydn's Piano Concerto No. 4 in G major. That was a request from Peter in Austin. I'm Guillermo Delgado, and the email is requests@kmfa.org.
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0: This request comes from Sam in Austin. Sam is requesting the music of Federico Moreno Toroba, who was a Spanish composer, conductor, and impresario born in 1891. He was a big composer of the zarzuela form of Spanish light opera. Today we'll hear a sonatina he wrote for the guitar. Here's guitarist David Russell.

Guitarist David Russell performed a sonatina by the Spanish composer Federico Moreno Torroba. Music here on KMFA's KMFA by Request. That was a request from Sam in Austin. I'm Guillermo Delgado, and some music by Beethoven coming up. Hi, I'm Guillermo Delgado. Each Sunday afternoon between 2 and 3, tune in to KMFA to hear performances featuring one of our local independent school district ensembles: Leander, Round Rock, Austin, Dripping Springs, and more. Part of KMFA's Kids on Key initiative, that's each Sunday afternoon between 2 and 3, and only on Classical 89.5 KMFA. We have a lovely request here from Carol in Elgin. Carol would like to hear music by Beethoven, The Holy Song of Thanksgiving, from his string quartet, Opus 132. Thanks for your email, Carol, and thanks for listening. Here's a Far Cry Orchestra performing.

0: Music by Beethoven, the Heilige Dankgesang, the Holy Song of Thanksgiving. A Far Cry orchestra performed. That was a request from Carol in Elgin. Thanks so much for listening. I hope everyone is enjoying the music on KMFA by request. I'm Guillermo Delgado.
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The Slavonic Dance No. 3 in F Major by Dvorak. We heard the Atlanta Symphony led by Yoel Levy. This is KMFA by request. I'm Guillermo Delgado, and I hope you are enjoying the music. If there's music you'd like to hear on Sunday afternoons, just email us at requests@kmfa.org. This hour we'll hear music by Jules Massenet, as well as music by Claude Debussy. And in just a moment, a symphony in E major by one of the Bach sons. 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Introduce the kids to the music of Richard Wagner, Franz Liszt, and Johann Strauss Jr. with classic Looney Tunes cartoons featuring Elmer Fudd and Bugs Bunny. 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Selena in Austin would like to hear Bach's Symphony in E major. Here's the Orchestra of St. Luke's, led by Dennis Russell Davies.

0: The Symphony in E Major by Johann Christoph Friedrich Bach. We heard the Orchestra of St. Luke's, led by Dennis Russell Davies. That was a request from Selena in Austin. 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

We have a request from Leander, Texas. This one is from Mark, who is requesting the music of Claude Debussy. This is Estampa. We'll hear pianist Claudio Arrau.

0: pianist Claudio Arrau performed Estampa by Debussy, a request from Mark in Leander. I'm Guillermo Delgado, and I hope everyone's enjoying the music. And if there's music you'd like to hear on Sunday afternoons, you can email us at requests@kmfa.org.
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0: Our next request comes from Edwin, who would like to hear the music of the French composer Jules Massenet. Thanks for your email, Edwin. Here's Massenet's Suite No. 1, the New Zealand Symphony is performing, led by conductor Jean-Yves Ossance.

The Suite No. 1 by Jules Massenet. We hear the New Zealand Symphony Orchestra, led by Jean-Yves Ossance, a request from Edwin. I'm Guillermo Delgado, and this is KMFA by request. Pianoforte is coming up at 5 o'clock. I hope you have a great rest of your evening. And during the week, if there's music you'd like to hear on Sunday afternoons, you should email us at requests@kmfa.org.

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Welcome to Pianoforte. I'm your host, Anton Nell. Today, I would like to share recordings by someone I consider an unsung hero, the American pianist Julius Katchen. Best known for his recordings of music by Johannes Brahms, he was born in 1926 in Long Branch, New Jersey, and made his debut aged 10 with a Mozart D minor concerto. The great conductor Eugene Ormandy heard this performance and invited him to play with the Philadelphia Orchestra in New York. He studied primarily with his grandparents and then completed a philosophy degree at Haverford College. After his first European tour in 1947, he decided to make Paris his home, where he lived and concertized extensively until his death at the age of 42. Katchen's sixth disc of Johannes Brahms's works for solo piano for the Decca label is highly regarded and often cited as one of the best available recordings of Brahms's piano music. We will listen to some of these recordings on today's program. Let's start with Brahms brilliantly developing 25 variations and an extensive fugue from a simple theme from George Frideric Handel's Keyboard Suite No. 1 in B-flat, his so-called Handel Variations, Opus 24. Enjoy this excellent performance by Julius Katchen.

You've just heard Johannes Brahms's Variations and Fugue on a Theme by Handel, played by today's featured artist on pianoforte, Julius Ketchum. I'm Anton Nell, and you've tuned into KMFA in Austin. The Handel Variations, by the way, was dedicated to a beloved friend, Clara Schumann, and presented to her on her 42nd birthday. Clara played the work at a soiree in Reports. I was in agonies of nervousness, but I played them well all the same, and they were much applauded. Johannes, however, hurt me very much by his indifference. He declared that he could no longer bear to hear the variations. It was altogether too dreadful for him to sit and listen to anything of his own and to have to sit by and do nothing. Next, we listen to Johannes Brahms's 8 piano pieces, Opus 76. This beautiful set, another gift to Clara Schumann, was composed at the same time as his violin concerto and consists of two types of pieces: extroverted capriccios and more introspective intermezzos. Some of my favorites are the beautiful sweeping lines in the first capriccio, the impish humor in the second, the rhythmic vitality in the fifth, and all the beautiful melodic writing in the intermezzi. Enjoy.

That was Johannes Brahms' 8 pieces, Opus 76, played by Julius Katchen. If you're just tuning in, I'm Anton Nell, and this is Pianoforte on KMFA in Austin. As an encore to close today's All Brahms program from Julius Katchen, here is the B minor intermezzo from his Opus 119 set. This piece is well known for its characteristic falling thirds, which gives it the resigned quality so often associated with Brahms's late works.

A beautiful close to Pianoforte featuring Julius Katchen playing music by Johannes Brahms. That was the opening intermezzo in B minor from Four Pieces, Opus 119. And that's all we have time for today. Thank you so much for listening. Pianoforte is heard on Sundays at 5 p.m. on KMFA at 89.5 in Austin, also online at kmfa.org. This is Anton Mell. Bye for now.

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2: I'm Elliot Forrest, and it is my pleasure to welcome you to the next broadcast of the radio series from the Chamber Music Society of Lincoln Center. David Finkel and Wuhan Artistic Directors. Now in its 56th season, the Chamber Music Society is one of the world's leading chamber music presenters. From its home in New York's Alice Tully Hall, on tour and on recordings, the Chamber Music Society delivers dazzling performances by virtuosic musicians to countless devoted listeners. 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Here's co-artistic director David Finkel with more.
3: We have quite an international array on this week's CMS radio program. We'll start in Russia, St. Petersburg, to be precise. Violinist Chad Hoops and pianist Gilbert Kalish will play a stunning romance arranged from Anton Rubinstein's set of miniatures titled Soirée à St. Petersburg. We'll quickly move to Spain with a favorite work of Manuel de Falla. He wrote a setting of popular songs for soprano and piano, and later arranged a number of these for the violin into the Suite Populaire Espagnole. You will hear de Falla's distinct harmonic and textural sensibilities in a performance given by Chad Hoops, together with pianist Juho Pojanen. Finally, we'll settle for a while in France. First, the magnificent Chanson Perpetuelle, the never-ending song of Ernest Chausson for soprano and piano quintet. It tells the story of an abandoned woman through the lush harmonies and touching melodies that were typical of this master of French late Romanticism. It was also the last piece this composer completed. Chausson died a few months after it was premiered in a freak bicycle accident. To close out this program, we will hear one of the first masterpieces of French chamber music, the Piano Trio No. 1 by Camille Saint-Saëns. There are many innovations in this work, but perhaps chief among them is the striking texture of the second movement. The intense drone and modal melodies both point backward to more ancient music and forward to the impressionistic style that consumed French music in the late 19th and early 20th centuries.
2: Thank you, David. And now off to Russia to begin today's program of Foreign Flavors. Here's violinist Chad Hoops, joined by pianist Gilbert Kalish, for a performance of Anton Rubinstein's Romance from his Soirées à St. Petersburg from the Chamber Music Society of Lincoln Center.

We just heard A Romance by Anton Rubinstein, played by violinist Chad Hoops and Gilbert Kalish, pianist. And now, traveling to Spain, once again here is Chad Hoops, joined by pianist Juho Pohjanen, for selections from the popular Spanish suite of Manuel de Falla.

We heard violinist Chad Hoops and pianist Juho Ponen with highlights from the popular Spanish suite of Manuel de Falla. We now move to France for a perpetual song by Ernest Chausson for soprano and piano and string quartet. Composed in 1899, the text is a poem by Charles Cros, which begins with the lines, "Quivering woods, starry sky, my beloved has gone away, taking with him my desolate heart." And now here is soprano Joelle Harvey, joined by pianist Gilbert Kalish, violinist Francisco Fulana and Annika Bafian, violist Chi-Yin Chen, and cellist Dimitri Adapin, for a performance of Chanson Perpetuelle, the Perpetual Song by Ernest Chausson, from the Chamber Music Society of Lincoln Center.

We just heard soprano Joelle Harvey, pianist Gilbert Kalish, violinist Francisco Folana and Annika Vafian, violist Chi-Yun Chen, and cellist Dmitri Atapin in a performance of Chanson Perpetuelle, the perpetual song of Ernest Chausson, from the Chamber Music Society of Lincoln Center on the WFMT Radio Network. I'm Elliot Forrest. We conclude today's program with music by the prolific French composer Camille Saint-Saëns, who wrote over 50 chamber works in the course of his career of 80 years. His first piano trio, composed in 1864 at the age of 29, was an undeniable success. Standing the test of time, in 1915, while Maurice Ravel composed his own great piano trio in A major, he expressed his admiration for Saint-Saëns' first piano trio, citing its many fine qualities. And now, from the Chamber Music Society of Lincoln Center, here are pianist Wu Han, violinist Paul Wong, and cellist Clive Greensmith, with a performance of the Piano Trio No. 1 in F major, Opus 18, by Camille Saint-Saëns.

From the Chamber Music Society of Lincoln Center, we heard Camille Saint-Saëns Piano Trio No. 1 in F Major, Opus 18, played by Wu Han, pianist, Paul Wong, violinist, and Clive Greensmith, cellist. That concludes our program for today. Join us for our next Chamber Music Society broadcast for Visions of a Better World, featuring Olivier Messiaen's two-piano tour de force, Vision de la Mène, and A Song Without Words by Mendelssohn. Here's a preview.

0: Just a sample of the music you'll hear on next week's broadcast. I'm Elliot Forrest. Thanks so much for listening. 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